0: Have you ever had a Christian friend come up to you and say, hey, you should share the gospel with Stephanopoulos? Stephanopoulos, what if he asks me tough questions? And from there, nervousness, anxiety, and panic ensue. Friends, one of the most difficult things about sharing the gospel with other people is the concern that they're going to ask you tough questions that you cannot answer. I have with me today two gentlemen, my co-hosts, who have been asked quadrillions of difficult, tough questions, Ray Comfort and Mark Spence. Guys, we've been there, we've done that, right? A lot of times, and we still get accosted with tough questions. So my question to you, maybe it's a tough question, is what is the toughest question you've ever been asked?
1: Yeah, how on earth did you ever get a television show?
0: Yeah, with
1: there's,
0: who?
1: There's no answer to that one.
0: Yeah, we still can't figure it out, right? And neither can you. What are these three buffoons doing on my television set? But seriously, guys, tough questions are common. I think they paralyze a lot of Christians. And it's one of the reasons I would say that many Christians don't even want to share the gospel because they're afraid of being stumped. Mark Spence, how have you dealt with that over the course of your 18 years upon the face of the earth?
2: Well, dealing with the tough questions, not having any answers, has led me to say, I don't have an answer for that. And guess what? That's okay. It's okay to say, I have a limited amount of knowledge within this arena. I want to study it out. Mm. You've encouraged me to do that very thing, and I'm going to study it out. Now, what they're not expecting you to say is, let me get back to you with an answer. What's your email address?
0: Wow.
1: You know, it's not the tough questions that are the problem. It's the fear of the tough questions.
0: Yeah.
1: That can paralyze us. The imagination goes wild. And very rarely do we get asked really tough questions.
2: Right.
1: But like Mark said, you can just put them aside and say, I just don't have to answer that, but let's get onto the subject at hand.
0: Ray, when I think of you back in New Zealand at the square, every single weekday for the most part, for was it 12 years?
1: Yeah, 12 years.
0: When you first started, because you've now become accustomed to answering questions, even the questions that you know hit you that you don't know. But when you first started, did you panic? I mean, you were a newer believer. You hadn't been walking with Christ that long. A few years, maybe? 3-4 years?
1: Yeah, but 2 years.
0: Oh, 2 years. He started open air preaching at 2 years. How did you deal with that? Was it nerve-wracking every time? Did you sometimes feel that temptation to be prideful and try to give an answer that you really didn't know? I mean, how did you deal with it?
1: It was more than nerve-wracking, and it was a sort of a sense of controlled panic. Mm. But you just trust the Lord. And I've always known that I can say, I don't know. I've never really tried to bluff it because I don't know where to go when someone asks, oh, I'm going to try and bluff this. You just say, I'm sorry, I don't know. And there are some questions we can't answer, and there's some that we shouldn't answer.
0: Were you ever asked?

0: asked maybe on, I don't know, like national television, how do you sneak drugs into prison or anything like that?
1: Yes.
2: Well, now you got to explain
1: no,
2: that.
1: No, no, it's
0: you
1: not
0: explain
1: how do you sneak drugs into prison. It's how do people sneak drugs into prison.
0: Right. Yeah, for those of you friends that don't know, let me just give you some backdrop. Ray used to lead a drug prevention center. Is that what it was called?
1: It was on High Street.
0: Yeah, on High Street. And Ray one time was asked to do an interview about how someone would
1: sneak
0: drugs.
1: Well, let me back it up. There was a couple of drug addicts, I could tell they were drug addicts, come into the center and they were just looking at books. And I received a phone call from a national television program and they said, we'd like to ask you how they get drugs on prison. I thought, I don't know. Yeah, sure, go ahead. And they said, we'll be there in 5 minutes. I thought, how do they get drugs in the prison? So I went up to these two drug addicts and said, how do you get drugs in the prison?
3: They said, well, they inject oranges with LSD, they put them on postage stamps, and 5 minutes later, I was on national television saying, yes, and I became a national expert for the whole drug thing, and that was a platform for the gospel.
0: But, unbelievable. Yeah. Unbelievable.
2: Only Ray can vibe. This doesn't happen to you and
0: I. Well, let's not forget that when Ray was trying to get the center, he was praying, Lord, let me know you're in this, and he gets a call from the owner. He says, yes, this is Mr. God, be here.
1: Yes. I said, Lord, if you're in this, please let me know. I was on my knees, and probably 2 minutes later, I got a telegram saying, the letting of the dome, it was a big dome thing, is yours, God be here. It was just surreal.
0: That's awesome.
1: Crazy.
0: On High Street, friends, on High Street. All right, well, look, today we're going to be talking about answering tough questions. In fact, we produced a course some time ago called Tough Questions, and we try to help Christians to understand that there are answers and that we can be bold witnesses for the Lord by His strength and glory. So we're going to check out one of the clips from Tough Questions.
4: I think that when you say things such as that humanity is innately evil and that it needs an external source to bring, to save us, to bring righteousness, I think that you are underestimating humanity. I think you're underestimating the morals that we can create, the societies that
5: Joseph,
4: we can create.
5: Joseph, could you tell me someone who was good in your eyes?
4: Well, the image would bring up images of people like Martin Luther King.
5: Okay, now hang on.
4: Like Mahatma Gandhi.
5: I've got to address that. Mahatma Gandhi and Martin Luther King. Let me answer that, okay? Mahatma Gandhi said, after a life of being a Hindu, I'm still separated from the God that I love by my own wretchedness. So he didn't think he was a good person. Neither did Martin Luther King.
6: Atheist state. Oh, God's evil because he commanded genocide. He killed everyone on the earth except for 8 people. And you say, well, did that really happen? And they say, yeah, he killed everybody. So you're saying God exists and there was a Noah flood. Yeah. No, he didn't. So God didn't do it, so he doesn't exist. There's no evil. And you're an atheist. You can't say anything is good or bad or evil or right.
0: Three handsome fellas. Guys, sin.
1: Oh, stop it.
0: Sin, that was sinful. But sin, really, I mean, does anyone even have a concept of sin anymore? It looks like, you know, generations past, people had more of a consciousness, maybe it was talked about more, maybe there was less of this relativistic perspective in society, but does anyone even have a notion of sin anymore?
7: I would only say that people have a notion of sin when it's done against them, right? When somebody does them wrong, right? Like, Ray, you're probably...
1: Yes, Mark stole my notes.
0: No.
1: I was sitting there thinking, well, that's it then.
0: See what I got to put up with on this program, friends. Yeah, so Ray, but speak to that, please, because it's frustrating sometimes to try to talk to a person who keeps going in circles again and again and again about how, what do you mean sin? No, of course not. There's no such thing. I mean, how do you deal with it?
1: Well, we're living in a day and age where everyone does that which is right in their own eyes.
7: Mm.
1: They make the mistake of judging themselves by their own standard of righteousness. And they say they're good even though they're lying thieves. You go through the commandments, say, you think a lying thief is a good person? They say, yeah. And it's crazy. So what you have to do is realize that we have an ally right in the heart of the enemy.
0: Wow.
1: It's the conscience. And I love those old movies where some British or American agent would find themselves in Nazi Germany, they'd get into a bar or something and they'd give a little code and the person would give the code back and suddenly they realize I've made contact with the ally. And the code that make contact with the ally is the Ten Commandments.
0: Mm.
1: When I say to someone, you know the commandments, you know it's wrong to steal and to lie, and they'll go, yeah, and subconsciously nod because God has taken the time to write the work of the law on the heart, the conscience-bearing witness, and that's the ally we've got to work with, as Jesus did and as Paul did in Romans chapter 2.

0: When he said, "You who say you shall not steal, do you steal? Mm. You say you shall not commit adultery, do you commit adultery?" So instead of arguing with someone, you have the contention set aside, and you find there the conscience confirms the truth of the commandments.
1: Mark, would you say that today a lot of preachers don't talk about sin because it makes them feel uncomfortable personally? Or is it, it's just that they're not clear on what Scripture teaches on
2: that? Well, you know, I'd probably say both. I did an interview on Monday with a student who's writing a paper over at Bob Jones University on this very subject. And I like this quote from Martin Luther, "The recognition of sin is the beginning of salvation."
1: Wow.
2: The recognition of sin is the beginning of salvation. And she, who was interviewing me, just could not grasp for the life of her how easy it is to use the law to bring the knowledge of sin. She was in this place, what we call evangelical frustration.
1: Yeah.
2: So desirous of people to get saved, willing to do whatever it takes and say whatever needs to be said in order to get somebody to repeat a prayer and perhaps go back to the church, there's a baptism, then that church answers to Mothership Church. We've had X amount of baptisms this year. And there's something wrong with that, right? We applaud when somebody makes a decision, but heaven applauds when
0: someone repents.
2: When someone repents.
1: Wow.
2: When someone repents of their sin.
1: Yeah.
0: You know, those that deny sin are living in a dream world. They can't watch the news at night. Every car alarm, every lock on every door, every prison, every judge, every jury, every police officer is a testimony to the reality of sin.
1: Wow.
0: If we didn't have sin, we wouldn't lock our doors, have car alarms, wouldn't have bank vaults. We'd just leave money out on a counter in a bank and say, take what you want, bring it back when you've, you know, finished with the line. But sin dwells in the
2: heart. That's right. You know, and what you're saying is it works within the college classroom, but it doesn't work in real life.
0: Right.
2: Right? Tell you what, put your wallet with $100 in there with your ID. If lost, call this number, and it won't happen. Nobody will call you to tell you that they found your wallet, more than likely. Right. Put $200, $300, $400 inside there, see what happens.
0: I may have mentioned before that it becomes national news when any human being does something right. You say, oh, a man found $10,000 in a wallet. He returned it. Yeah. Whoa, he's a good man. Well, the fact that they're reporting on national news shows how uncommon it is. Mm. This is news when a human being does something which is right.
1: Well, speaking of that, Mark, mentioning the whole wallet thing, I mean, that you did that exact thing, right, in one of our programs where remember that? You were dropping wallets. And I mean, I love it because people are on camera and you see them take the money out and they're putting it in their, and it's like, what wallet? What do you mean? You know, it's like, hey, we got you. And it's like, ah. But yeah, I mean, Ray, obviously, for a season of your life before you got a hold of the use of the law, when you read that Spurgeon sermon many years ago, you didn't use the law in evangelism. So what was your angle? How would you share the gospel with unbelievers at that time?
0: I tried to get fish to jump into the boat by putting fish food in the boat that was exciting for fish, and it just didn't work. You know, we'd throw the net out and pull them in, and the net that God has given is the law. So what I would do is say, and I'm embarrassed to say it because it's so unbiblical, you'll never find true peace without Jesus Christ. There's a God-shaped vacuum in your heart that only God can fill. True peace and true happiness and fulfillment come from being a Christian. And I really believed it until I looked at reality, because I saw that all the guys that were in the crowd were happy. They were having a ball mocking me and blaspheming and joking. They always seemed to be happy. And I'd say, well, they haven't got true lasting happiness. I'll slash their tires and bring them to Christ, which is the logical conclusion. And I used to think like that. My neighbor seems so happy, he won't be interested in the happiness that I have in Jesus. So the sooner his house burns down, the better. So he'll listen. And that was just such a silly, silly attitude. All I had to do was go over to a neighbor and say, hey, do you think you're a good person? Are you going to make it to heaven? Mm-hmm. He doesn't need happiness. He needs righteousness. Wow. You can find happiness in the world. Moses chose rather to suffer affliction with the people of God than enjoy the pleasures of sin for a season. Wow. Sin is pleasurable, and the guy who said it was miserable as sin didn't know what he was talking about. Sin isn't miserable. It can give pleasure.
1: Man, it really is eye-opening, because we've been in this atmosphere for so long using the law and understanding the importance of highlighting people's sins and calling them to repentance. But Ray, that's pretty logical what you said. You know, if your perspective is that some, you know, people are miserable and that's why they need Jesus, then it's like you're going to do whatever you can to try to make them miserable so they get, I mean, obviously the house burning down, all that is a joke, but it's almost like you're trying to convince them they're miserable. No, you sure? They're like, no, I'm not, man. What are you talking about? But when you use the law, nobody is immune, because everybody

0: but he's a sinner.
1: That's right.
0: I love it. Well, friends, another problem that we deal with today, as far as tough questions go, is within the realm of relativism. How do we deal with relativism in our day and age, where people say, oh, no, there are no absolutes? Check it out.
2: There is far more to truth than just absolute truth. That so-called immaterial truth is what societies are made of. It's part of what makes us human, the seeking of that truth.
3: And, so there is truth out there, and there is truth to be known.
2: Yeah, but not absolute truth in terms of, you know, of the abstract philosophy.
3: Right.
2: But
3: is that true?
2: Truth in
3: is that absolutely true?
2: Absolutely true.
3: You're making a statement. You're saying there's no such thing as absolute truth philosophically. My question, is that absolutely true that there is no such thing as absolute truth in philosophy?
2: There is no such thing as absolute truth in philosophy. Is that what you said?
3: Right.
2: Yes, I would agree with that.
3: You'd agree with that?
2: Yes.
3: Do you find that self-refuting?
2: No.
3: There's no such thing as truth, and that's the truth.
2: No. What I said was that there's a difference between philosophy and science. Philosophy seeks to understand the abstract, as does religion. Science seeks to understand the material.
3: Right.
2: And that is the only truth.
3: Were you making a truth claim that there is no such thing as truth?
2: No, I was merely making a distinction between
3: what we can... It is a truth claim. In order to say there's no such thing as truth, you're making a truth claim, which becomes self-refuting.
2: I suppose that is an oxymoron.
3: Right. Well, it's wrong. It's illogical.
4: The only thing that I do know is that I don't know.
5: I believe in everything, and I don't believe in anything at all. I know enough to know I don't know anything, so...
6: Well, that's why I'm talking...
5: That's why I don't like that people that speak in absolute truths. I don't like that.
6: Do you think rape is wrong?
5: Yes.
6: Absolutely?
5: Yes.
6: Well, that's absolute truth.
0: Ray, that is absolutely classic.
7: And the thing is, she probably still didn't get it. She probably did not catch what Ray was doing. That's the problem, right? You give them enough rope, they're going to hang themselves through their own worldview.
0: Yeah, well, that's what I was thinking when you were talking to the gentleman in Long Beach. I'm like, has it clicked yet?
7: Yes.
0: You know what I mean? Has he gotten that he's absolutely making no sense?
6: I felt he was floundering and sending out smoke screens. He was saying, you see a thought bubble, he just got me.
0: Yeah,
6: but
0: right.
6: He wouldn't say it with his mouth.
0: Yeah, it's like, right, at what moment does it finally hit them? Like, oh no.
6: And Mark rescued him by continuing to talk.
0: Yeah. Yeah, so guys, we come across that a lot. And my question to you is, what in the world is happening on our university campuses? Because if you maybe took out the background and we didn't somehow mention that this was a university campus, you'd think most people would say, there's no way, right? I mean, there's no way that people who are being taught to think critically and who are being taught logic, hopefully in some of their classes, would think that way.
7: Right.
0: But Mark,
7: but they're not,
0: epidemic.
7: Right? I mean, they're not being taught to think critically.
0: Yeah.
7: I have two of my kids are taking a philosophy class at a secular school. And my boy, Ethan, comes back. Now, he's only a junior in high school, but he's taking this class. And he comes to me and he's like, Dad, this is so great. He starts off by saying that truth is unbendable, that there's only one truth, and you can have your truth and I can have my truth. I'm like, wait a minute, that makes no logical sense. I said, son, listen, just write down things that he says, and then if you want to kind of corner him or you want to have a dialogue, put it in the area in the realm of questions.
0: Yeah.
7: How does that work with this that you said over here? And cause him to be pushed back on his heels, and at the right moment, if given the opportunity, begin to proclaim the gospel. And Jesus said, he is the truth. Wow. Every other worldview does not make sense unless you bring Christ into the conversation. So Christianity alone can do that.
0: Wow. Yeah.
6: So I have another weapon when I go to the local college. I always ask people, do you think there's an afterlife? And then, are you afraid of dying? And that's my little litmus test to see if they've got a humble heart. If someone says, yeah, I'm really scared of dying, I know I'm dealing with a humble person because they're being honest and open. And that usually is a headway straight for the gospel because they've got a will to live. They're crying out, I don't want to die. I don't want to die. Someone says, no, I'm not afraid of dying. When you're dead, you're dead. And I'm dealing with a proud person that's going to put up those arguments and the smoke screens all the way through. And that almost always happens. So it's very beneficial to ask someone, do you think there's an afterlife? Are you afraid of dying? And it's as though a relief comes over their face. This guy is speaking to something that I've had secretly in my heart all my life and never shared it because it's been so fearful for me. And it's a way for them to see that you really do care.

0: here. Mm.
1: So, Ray, what do you say to the person who says to you, how do you know everybody's afraid of dying?
0: Oh, Hebrews 2, verse 15, it says that the whole of humanity is subject to the fear of death or haunted by the fear of death all their lifetime. So that's my confidence. The Bible is the instruction book that tells us how humans think, what God's put within the human heart. And if we look at the instruction book, it has all the answers.
1: And Mark, you've dealt with situations where

0: come to the surface when you're talking to people and their real heart issue is that. Like, they might put up smoke screens, they might put up a facade and, you know, throw this question at you, that question at you. But how have you dealt with that when you're talking to someone and it does come to the surface that that's it? They are terrified to die, but yet they're being distracted by sin and foolish questions.
1: We need to be patient when we talk to people. Mm-hmm. Usually what gets the most views on YouTube, it's somebody being put in their place, the opposition being put in their place apologetically. That's not what evangelism is all about, right? Christianity is one beggar telling another beggar about the bread of life, how to find everlasting life. So when we get so caught up in trying to put somebody in their place and having an answer for that question, wanting them to be quiet so I can just get to it and make them look foolish, you failed.
0: Yeah.
1: You failed, right? I mean, you're too proud to even admit it. Their greatest need is to get right with God. And at that moment, your greatest desire is to demonstrate that you're not an intellectual, that you're an intellectual elitist, right? That you know more than them. Listen, we need to humble ourselves because, but by the grace of God, there go us.
0: Amen.
1: So when somebody begins to talk and they begin to not make sense, when given the moment, feel free to begin to speak up and to be friendly with the person. Yeah. That's one of the reasons why I think people absolutely love Ray's YouTube videos, is that he's relatable, that he comes down on their level, right? He's only 5'2", so he's able to see them face to face when they're...
2: Boy, you just sold me short. Look, let me share something.
0: 2'5", Mark. 2'5".
2: Yeah.
1: People can relate to him.
2: Short. Yesterday, I was talking to this guy who was actually very tall, nice-looking guy, very intelligent, very eloquent. And I said, do you believe in evolution? He says, yeah, I totally believe in it. It was scientific. And I said, well, let me share what the Bible says, that God made man in his own image with a moral accountability. He made them male and female so they can reproduce after their own kind. I said, what does evolution say? And he had no comeback. And I said, well, does the Bible make sense? He said, absolutely not. I said, do you think that people embrace evolution because it gets rid of moral accountability so they can have sex with their girlfriend and look at pornography without qualms of conscience? And he just smiled. I said, why are you smiling? And it was just so telling.
0: You know, Ray, seriously, it almost seems without fail, because you've asked that question a number of times to people, but that's typical, right? I mean, it's kind of like, it's almost like, you got me, right?
1: Yes.
0: I don't want to be fettered in my... you know, unbridled pursuit of immorality and wickedness.
2: It was wonderful because at the end I says, this all makes sense. He says, no. I said, you're going to think about it. He said, no. And I said, look, you're like a little kid holding a stick of dynamite and you're fascinated by the flicker of the flame.
0: Oh, wow.
2: And he just went, oh, like, and for the next probably 2 minutes, he just stayed and listened. It was quite
0: Ray, wow. I'm going to use that one. Have you used that before?
2: Yeah, there and then.
0: Oh, yeah, right. I'm a humble guy. Oh, guys, this is stirring my heart, you know, because it's a reminder, even as I watch those clips, it's a reminder that there is wisdom in the power of God's word, and there's wisdom given to God's people by his spirit. I mean, that illustration is just so profound. You know, you're standing there, you're holding a stick of dynamite, and like a kid on the 4th of July, you're being intrigued by the sparkles, and you're about to die. Like, and like you said, it makes people pause and think, you know, and it's huge. And so friends, that clip you watched and the one before that is from our course, Tough Questions. You see it sitting here on the table. This can help equip you to know how to deal with those tough questions so that you can be ready to give an answer to those that ask you. So we're gonna deal with one more now. We'll watch another clip. And this deals with, how do you respond to someone who basically says to you, I don't believe God exists. Where do you go from there?
3: Okay, so once you realize, okay, I messed up and God is real, so probably I should get on this train to heaven or something like that. But what if somebody doesn't believe that God is real?
4: You have an intuitive understanding of God's nature and his character. It's written on your heart. The book of Romans says you're without excuse because the invisible things of him through the creation of the world are clearly seen. You know there was a builder by looking at the building.
3: Yeah.
4: You know there's a painter by looking at the painting.
3: Yeah.
4: You know there's a creator by looking at creation or nature and it's ordered from the atom right to the universe.
3: Uh-huh.
4: You have a God-given conscience, a society shaped, but that conscience tells you that God exists. It's intuitive. That's my confidence when I'm talking to you. So I know that you believe in God's existence. What I'm trying to get you to realize is you're in big trouble with God. You didn't just mess up, but you sinned against heaven. You angered the God. You produced wrath in the Almighty that's abiding upon you that'll be revealed on the day of judgment. And I'm saying you need a

0: savior.
1: Okay.
0: This is what it's like. You and I on the edge of a plane 10,000 feet up. I got a parachute on, you haven't. You're saying, I can't see this gravity thing. I'm saying, man, it's there. You say, but I really don't. This, I can save myself. I say, no. Best favor I can do for you, Peter, is hang you out the plane by your ankles for 5 seconds. When you come in, your good sense will kick in. You say, give me that parachute.
1: Yeah.
0: You say, man, I need a savior.
2: Oh, Mark, while we were watching that, you said something about Ray's demeanor on there.
3: Right.
2: Speak on that.
3: Well, notice that he's not trying to win an argument. He's not trying to put him in his place. He is reasoning with the person in order to get to the gospel. Mm. So he's slow to speak. He's willing to listen. He's willing to yield. And the guy had even made a comment. What did he say, right? He said something very, very silly.
4: While you're looking for it, let me just say, there's nothing special in what I was doing. It's just an obedience to the scripture. The servant of the Lord must not strive, but be gentle unto all men, and meekness, speaking to those that oppose themselves.
2: Wow.
3: Yeah, okay, well, it's right here. Well, Peter, he didn't take things too seriously at first, and he starts talking about how, if I wanted to get on this train to heaven, right, just some silly talk. Ray takes no notice of it whatsoever, realizes what he really needs. And we need to do that. When a question is asked, we have to realize that's not what's really holding them back, especially when they start with a Gatling gun of questions. All of these questions start coming out. Yeah. You can just slowly, not even answer all of them at one time, but realize where you're heading, get to the gospel, and leave the results to God.
2: Wow.
3: That's the gentleness we need.
2: Yeah, and I think of what it says in the Word, let your gentleness be known to all men.
3: That's right.
2: The Lord is at hand. And they can't argue against that. You know, they may in their minds be convinced, oh, these Christians, they don't understand anything. But they can't argue with the fact that this person acted like they weren't offended by me. They acted like they didn't care about winning an argument. They acted like they weren't out there to put a notch on their belt. Man, they seemed like they really cared. You know, and it's amazing how the Lord can work in and through that. I mean, Ray, you've seen some pretty intense interactions be diffused by kindness, right? I mean, over the years.
3: Soft answers.
2: And how have you dealt with it? There's one story you've told before about, wasn't it a guy that got mad at you and you parked somewhere or something? You pulled in?
4: Oh, that's right.
3: Cut him off.
4: Yeah, I actually cut him off. Accidentally, I didn't see him because I can't see over the windshield.
2: I use a booster seat.
3: He's got a booster seat.
4: I stand to drive. My wife works the pedals. I went to park my car and I looked and he had stopped his van. He was backing up and he was very angry. And then he got out and he stomped across to me. And I thought, man, I'm in big trouble. And he came over and he banged on the window. So I thought, I better get out. Not that that would make stand up make much difference. But I got out and he said, that was a very stupid thing to do. And I said, yes, I know, I'm sorry, please forgive me. He said, oh, have a nice weekend.
2: Because the temptation is to be like, who do you think you are?
3: Right.
2: You know, that's a...
3: Stand your ground.
2: Yeah, but man, scripture's so true time and time again. That gentle answer turns away wrath.
4: Right.
2: Unless you're some New Zealand preacher's wife and some guy's about to punch your husband, you say, don't you touch my husband.
4: That worked.
2: Yeah, that was Ray's wife defending him one day against a very brutal man. But we won't talk about that today, friends. Well, guys, this has been encouraging to me personally because it's a reminder that, because like everyone, we still sometimes deal with that nervousness of what are we going to say? But it's a reminder that salvation is of the Lord, that it's His Spirit who does the work.
4: Amen.
2: And so, friends, we hope that you've been encouraged today with that reminder. Again, the course that we've been talking about is Tough Questions. You can get it at livingwaters.com, and you can get sharpened and encouraged, and not just in having answers to questions, but in knowing that God is at work saving souls in the way that He saved you. So our encouragement to you is to be yielded to Him and watch Him use you for His glory. Thanks for joining us. We'll see you next time here again on Way of the Master. We hope this episode of Way of the Master has inspired you to share the message of eternal life. 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

Hi, I'm Bayless Conlon. In life, we all face uncertainty, whether it's financial troubles, relationship valleys, a health crisis, or just trying to discover your purpose. One thing is for certain, God sees you. He loves you, and no matter what you're facing, He has the answers. Hello, friend. We are in the book of Philippians, and it is rich. I don't know if you were with us for any past broadcast where we've been teaching. We've actually gone through the whole book verse by verse, and we ended in chapter 3 last time. And I just wanted to back up and just comment a little bit more about some of the final verses that I covered last time. And listen, if you weren't with us, today will be complete in and of itself. And I want to encourage you, if you have a Bible, grab it, follow along. If you've got a little notepad, it may even be that pad that you, you know, put on the counter. It's your grocery list. And you got, okay, I need to pick up lettuce. I need to pick up olives. You know, I need to get some chicken or whatever. Well, just tear that piece off, turn it over, and get ready to take some notes. In chapter 3, Paul was talking about being conformed to the image of Christ. And it's something that all of us as believers desire. We want to be more and more like Jesus. We want to be conformed to His image in our thoughts, in the inward meditations of our heart that no one else sees, the things that are known only to us and God alone. We want to be conformed to Jesus in our speech, the way that we talk, when we're under pressure, when we're joyful, when we're with friends, when we're confronted with enemies. Our speech needs to be conformed to Jesus, who, by the way, was always speaking the Word of God. The Scriptures were in His mouth all the time. We want to be conformed to Jesus in our actions, in our workplace. I need to work as if I was doing a job working specifically for Christ. I need to work with all of my heart and all of my soul. And I need to interact with my coworkers, with my boss, with my neighbor, with my family. I need to interact with people. My actions, I want to be conformed to the image of Jesus. And in verse 11 of Philippians chapter 3, this is from the Classic Amplified. It actually brings out what I believe is the full meaning of what Paul was trying to say, you know, based on the Greek. And the truth is there has been a lot of debate among theologians what Paul, you know, meant by this. You know, he said that I may attain, you know, the resurrection of the dead, but it's the actually the only place in the New Testament that word is used. It's not talking about, you know, the bodily resurrection of believers when Christ returns. It's not speaking about that. In the Greek language, it's that I might attain the out-resurrection. And verse 11, again, the Amplified Bible says this, that if possible, Paul is writing, that if possible, I may attain to the spiritual and moral resurrection that lifts me out from among the dead, even while in the body. So he's not talking about a coming resurrection, but it seems that he's indicating a level of purity, power, and sanctification in God that is available in this life. And it's not accessed through our good works. It's accessed as we draw closer to Jesus. The next words of the Apostle Paul you may find encouraging. The next thing he says in verse 12, not that I've already attained or I'm already perfected, but I press on that I may lay hold of that for which Christ Jesus has also laid hold of me. So Paul talking about, you know, reaching this level of purity and power and sanctification in God, but and then he says, hey, I'm not there yet. You know, but I'm pressing on. I've got room for growth. So he wasn't writing as someone that had arrived, you know, looking down his nose at, you know, all of the immature, you know, carnal believers.

unbelievers and reprimanding them for their, you know, lack of faith or lack of holiness. He's saying, look, we're all on this journey. We're going from faith to faith. We're going from glory to glory. And I liked what I heard somebody say one time. You know, it's not about perfection, but it's more about direction. We are growing in grace. You know, one day we'll get a glorified body like onto his glorified body. We will step into eternity, so to speak, and we will see him as he is, and we'll know him. The scripture says in 1 John, we will be like him. But right now we have this treasure in earthen vessels. We're living in a fallen world. We have an adversary, the devil, who walks about as a roaring lion, seeking whom he might devour. You know, we have temptation on the right hand, on the left hand. We're surrounded by evil. There are evil people. There are evil spirits. But thank God, Jesus said, be of good cheer. I've overcome the world. The light is stronger than the darkness. But my point is, we are growing. The Bible says we go from grace to grace, from faith to faith, from glory to glory. So it's not about having arrived at this perfect state. Now, when I was saved, if you've genuinely accepted Jesus as your Lord and Savior, when you did that, the moment you did, you became what Jesus called born again. And he said, that which is born of the Spirit is spirit. That which is born of the Holy Spirit is your spirit. I'm a spirit being, and when I accepted Christ, my spirit was made whole and made perfect. However, I need to catch up in my soul, my mind, my will, my emotions. James said, talked about, you receive with meekness the implanted word, which is able to save your soul. Writing to believers, so the soul is in the process of being saved. In Romans chapter 12, it talks about our mind being renewed. So we're learning to think like God as we spend time in his book, because it is a book of God's thoughts. He had them written down so that we could know them and learn them, find out what he thinks about marriage and about raising kids and about money and about, you know, our personal, you know, intimate life that no one else knows about, et cetera, et cetera. So we renew our mind, and again, we have this treasure in earthen vessels. One day we'll get a new body, but in the meantime, like the Apostle Paul said, I put my body under and I bring it into subjection. My body wants to go one way because it has the sin nature in it. But friend, as you meditate in the Word of God and change your thinking and get your mind renewed, and your mind agrees with your spirit that has been made in the image of God, that has been recreated, well, then your spirit and soul can gang up on your body, and you tell your body what to do. You don't have to let your body and its fleshly desires drag you around like some little puppet. No, you can bring your body into subjection, and you can rule over it, and you can live a holy life. And so, again, it's about direction. I'm moving in this direction. I'm becoming more and more like Christ, and my spirit is gaining the ascendancy as I feed upon God's word, and my life is being changed, and I'm moving from glory to glory, from faith to faith. And again, even the great Apostle Paul said, look, I haven't arrived yet. I'm not there yet, but he said, I want to lay hold of why he's laid hold of me, which basically means asking the question and waiting on God long enough to discern the answer is, Lord, what do you want me to do? What am I supposed to be doing in this season of life? This, my life is not my own. You know, I belong to you. I am a slave of the Lord Jesus Christ. And the Greek word for slave that's used throughout the New Testament literally means someone whose will has been swallowed up by the will of another. And believer, that is what you need to say is, Lord, your will, your plan for my life, and what is it? What am I supposed to be doing now? This desire that keeps coming up in me to move to Latin America and be involved in missions work. Lord, is that from you? Is that what I'm supposed to do? Am I supposed to put what I'm doing on hold and move down and join a missions organization and give my life on the mission field for a period of time, or maybe for the rest of my earthly life? Well, God will show you. If you lack wisdom, James says, ask God and he'll give it to you. Is it to use my business savvy to make money
to fund the kingdom of God and to fund missions organizations.

to fund the vision of my church. Maybe that is God's plan for you in this season of your life. You want to lay hold of the reason he's laid hold of you. He did lay hold of you, yes, because he loves you, and so that you could be saved, and so you could be part of his family, but he also laid hold of you for a purpose. You have something to do in this life, and maybe you're thinking, well, you know, I'm just a mom. I got little kids at home. I got my hands full. You know, what are you talking about being a missionary? All right, maybe God's plan for you right now, ma'am, is to just pour into those young kids that you have and to teach them the scriptures and to show them what it is to pray and to show them what it is to not lose your cool, you know, when everything's going awry, and to literally put a godly example before them. You know, I tell you, there are so many people that you know, have learned to love Jesus and serve Jesus because they had a godly example in their mother. That's no small thing. And maybe it's just to love your husband and to serve in your church right now. Maybe that's what you're to do for this season. Maybe you're a teacher in a public school and it's to influence those kids for the kingdom in whatever ways that you can. And my counsel to you is whatever he says to you, do it. Now, Paul said, you know, I'm not there yet. I haven't arrived. And in verse 13, he said, brethren, I do not count myself to have apprehended. I'm not there. But one thing I do, forgetting those things which are behind and reaching forward to those things which are ahead. I said, I'm doing two things. I'm forgetting what's behind and I'm reaching forward to what is ahead. You can get stuck in the past pretty easily. Some people are tied to their past failures. They just can't get over, you know, the hurt that they experienced or the way that they failed. And they tie themselves to the past and they can't move into the future because they're always looking in the rear view mirror. Maybe you need to forget and forgive, you know, where you've been wronged in the past or maybe where you failed in the past. But I think, you know, when Paul said forgetting those things that are behind, I think it's even the victories, because you can't live on a past victory. You can't live on yesterday's manna. The Israelites had to go out and collect fresh manna every day. And maybe you've had some great victories in your life, but you know that it's good to rehearse what God's done, but that won't sustain you through tomorrow. It's going to help, but you need to be growing and going forward. Paul said, I'm reaching forward. I'm pressing toward the goal, toward the prize. And that goal is obviously it's heaven. It's those heavenly rewards, and it's being in the presence of God, literally. You know, God said to Abraham, I am your reward. I am what you need. I'm your exceedingly great reward. And thank God for heaven that's coming. Thank God for the glories that are coming. Thank God for whatever rewards are laid up for the faithful. But our greatest reward is the Lord himself. Imagine the day looking into those eyes of liquid love, into the face of your Savior. That is the goal. And he said, I press toward the goal. That literally means that I strain as I run within the lines. And again, in the Greek language, it's speaking about a course, a specific course that is marked out for you. You know, we, many, many years ago, we took a bunch of the pastors on our staff in the church, and there was a home out in the desert near Palm Springs that was owned by an organization that would rent it out. It was a big, beautiful house, would rent it out at a very discounted rate to ministries and to ministers that wanted to have some downtime to relax. And so we rented it out, I think, for 3 days. And there was maybe five of us or six of us that went out there. And, you know, we goofed around, we fellowshipped, we had meals together. And it was a beautiful time of connection and sort of recharging our batteries. And one night we'd walked into town and we're coming back, and one of the guys, we're like two blocks away from the house. And I go, I'll race you. He said, really? I said, yeah, on three. I go, one, two, three, go. We start running. He was much faster than I was. There's no chance

I could have beat him back to the house, except for the fact that he turned down the wrong street and starts running as fast as he can down the street. And I stopped. I was laughing so hard, I could hardly catch my breath. Well, he didn't win the race because he was running down the wrong road. Paul said, look, I strain as I run within the lines. Again, it goes back to, Lord, what am I supposed to do? I want to lay hold of that for which Christ Jesus has laid hold of me. And what's the race that I'm supposed to be doing right now? Find that out and be fruitful in it. And don't be critical of other people that don't serve like you do. You know, it's interesting. As a pastor, I get to talk to people all the time. And sometimes, and if you're a pastor, you'll know this, you have people that come and it's like they've got this vision and, Pastor, you need to do this. In fact, just recently, I had someone come to me. I'd never met them before. I don't think they'd normally come to the church, but they had this vision, you know, for doing something. And it was a good thing. You know, it was a biblical thing. But they said, Pastor, do you want to do this? I said, well, actually, we've got a lot of irons in the fire right now. We're really busy doing the things that God's called us to do. And the truth is, no, I don't want to do that. And you know, they were disappointed, but I don't think they were doing anything themselves. And as pastors, we know that people come and they want us to incorporate, you know, what God's put in their heart. And sometimes we can, because it falls under what the Lord's called us to do in this season. But listen, if God's put something in your heart, you need to do something. Even if it's just to form a prayer group and start praying about it, or start collecting funds for it, or, you know, to do something. You know, my sister had it on her heart to have an organization. She called it Grateful Hearts, that would take care of hungry people and families that were going through a rough patch. So you know what she did? She just didn't pitch it on somebody else. Said, well, you need to do this. She just started collecting canned goods and putting them in her closet. She started where she was, and she started doing little things, and God blessed it, and God grew it to where over the years, Grateful Heart ministered to tens of thousands of people and families that were going through a rough patch, but she started somewhere. And so you need to do something yourself, but as well, and this is another thing that I've seen often as a pastor, people will come, and maybe they have a, you know, a burden for, it might be foster kids or foster care, or it might have to do with missions work to a particular, you know, people group or particular region of the world, or it may have to do with working with, you know, prostitutes and taking the gospel to, you know, to women and or men that have been caught up in the sex trade, or it may have to do with, you know, taking groceries into a lower income area, you know, and 100 other things. And what I find sometimes is people that are doing those things, that have a heart for that, they are critical of other believers that don't jump on board and don't just take hold with both hands. And it's like, well, they're just not committed. And you know, they just say critical things, and they get critical of the church, maybe because it's not backing 100% what they're doing. But you have to realize that everybody's got their lane to run in. And somebody that may not be super excited about taking groceries into a lower income area, you know, may have a heart for orphans, and you don't know, they're taking a good part of their paycheck and they're funding several orphans, you know, in, you know, Latin America or in Africa or here in the United States or wherever it might be. And so we need to watch ourselves, that we don't become critical of people that are serving in other ways or that are running in other lanes. So there's just some good practical advice for you. And listen, if you're not running with all of your heart, you need to get back in the race and start running. You know, I've seen some people that used to run well, but they've been hindered. Maybe hindered by a new girlfriend or a boyfriend or something that happened to them, or hindered because they started chasing the dollar or something hurtful happened to them in church. You know, they did run well, but now they're

unhindered and they're not running, you know, as hard and as straight and as true as they once did. And I've seen some people that used to run well, but now towards the end of their race, they've slacked up and, you know, they're walking and instead of their race going like this, they're kind of, you know, going like this all over the place. And it takes a certain amount of tenacity and grace, you know, drawing close to Jesus to run hard all the way through the end. And I want to see you, you know, run your race hard and run it straight all the way until the end where Jesus Christ comes. Keep your eyes on him and run for all your worth. And I know I'm speaking to somebody right now. I may be speaking to a minister that you've just sort of fallen by the wayside. You've relaxed your grip on spiritual things. Listen, the gifts and callings of God are irrevocable. The scripture says, the old King James says they're without repentance. God never changes his mind. And so, listen, run for Jesus, run for all your worth. And then the next couple of verses, verse 15 and 16 here in Philippians chapter 3, Paul says, therefore let us, as many as are mature, have this mind. And if in anything you think otherwise, God will reveal even this to you. Nevertheless, to the degree that we've already attained, let us walk by the same rule. Let us be of the same mind. And I just want to read this to you from the Message Bible. I just love it, and I think it nails the idea here. It says, so let's keep focused on that goal. Those of us who want everything God has for us. Do you want everything God has for you? All right, keep focused on the goal. He goes on, says, if any of you have something else in mind, something less than total commitment, God will clear your blurred vision. You'll see it yet. Now that we're on the right track, let's stay on it. Now that we're on the right track, let's stay on it. And I just want to encourage you, if I might. I want to back up a few verses. You know, Paul said, look, I haven't arrived yet, but this one thing I do, forgetting what's behind, pressing on to what's in front. It's an interesting thing that he said. He said, this one thing I do. He didn't say there's 10 things that I'm doing. He didn't say there's a dozen things I'm doing. He didn't even say there's 3 things I'm doing. He said, one thing I'm doing. I'm turning my vision away from what's back there, and I'm focusing on what God has in front of me. This one thing I do. You know, when the rich young ruler came up to Jesus, and, you know, the Bible says that Jesus loved him, and it was unfortunate because the scripture says, you know, he didn't follow Jesus. He walked away sad because Jesus told him, look, sell the things you have, you know, and give to the poor. You're going to have treasure in heaven. And he went away sad, for he had great possessions. I think we could say great possessions had him. You know, his money and his things stood in the way of his relationship with Christ. But Jesus prefaced what he told that man with these words. He said, one thing you lack. One thing. Not 10 things. Not 5 things. There's just one thing you need to concentrate on right now. One thing you need to do as you move forward in having a relationship with me. You know, King David said this in the book of Psalms. He said, there's one thing I desire. Not 100 things, not 50 things, not 5 things. One thing I desire. One thing I do. One thing I lack. One thing I desire. I just want to ask you right now, what's your one thing? Think about that for a minute. Seriously. Just even between you and God, I pray that you will spend a little time waiting on God to get the answer to this question. In your relationship with God right now, in this season that you are in right now, what's the one thing that you know God wants you to do? I don't want you to sit down with a list and write down 5 things. What's the one thing that you need to tend to right now? What is maybe the one thing you lack that you need to start doing? You know, what's the one thing that you need to do? Again, Paul said, I'm going to forget what's behind
and I'm going to look forward. What's the one thing you

0: desire? What is the one thing? And if you can determine that, and if you'll begin to do that one thing, not three things, not two things, not five things, one thing. If you'll do that one thing that the Holy Spirit is whispering to your heart about right now, it will change so much in your life. It'll move you to where you need to be. It'll clear all the clutter out of the way. And if you do that one thing, and maybe you just need to keep doing that one thing, or maybe that one thing is going to lead to the next thing. You know, the Bible says the steps of a righteous man are ordered by the Lord. All right, the steps, it's one step at a time. You can't take two steps at a time, one step at a time. The steps of a righteous man, the steps of a righteous woman, of someone that's been made right with God by the blood of Jesus, they're ordered by the Lord. So what's the next step that you need to take? What's the one thing that you need to do? And then in verse 17, it's our very next verse, Paul said, "Brethren, join in following my example and note those who so walk as you have us for a pattern." All right, look at other people that are doing it right. And Paul is saying, hey, you know, you're following my example, and others that are incorporating these things, that you know, forgetting what's behind and focusing on the things that are in front. You know, people that are wanting to grow in God and move forward. Learn from other people. The Bible says in the book of Proverbs, "He that walks with wise men shall be wise, but a companion of fools will be destroyed." So we need to have our eyes on Jesus, but also Paul said, "Follow me as I follow Christ." I think we can look at other people that are seriously sold out in their relationship with God, and we can learn from them and we can grow from them. And if you don't have any friends in your life that are sold out to Jesus, you need to find some. You just need to find some. Choose your friends carefully, because you will become what they are. If you only hang around with lukewarm people that aren't that concerned about spiritual things and don't think much about eternity and what's going to be like standing before the Lord, you need to get some new friends. Not that you need to abandon those old people, but you need to find some people that are farther along than you, not just people behind you that are maybe not willing to go forward and that'll end up dragging you back. Just find some people that are farther along the track than you. And you know what? I got a lot to say. And in fact, I'm going to be on this again. The next few verses are amazing here in Philippians. In fact, this verse I ended on, it's got some rich things that I'm going to pull out the next time that I get to talk to you. But I pray until then that God's richest and best be yours always. And listen, you may not hear this a lot, but I'm going to tell you as I close, you are loved. You're loved by God. He sees you. He knows you. He's not mad at you, my friend. He loves you. And he wants to help you. Lift up the name of his son, Jesus. Find God's presence flooding your life. We'll see you again. God bless.
1: 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Our prayer is that God's richest and best will be yours always.

0: Have you ever had a Christian friend come up to you and say, hey, you should share the gospel with Stephanopoulos? Stephanopoulos, what if he asks me tough questions? And from there, nervousness, anxiety, and panic ensue. Friends, one of the most difficult things about sharing the gospel with other people is the concern that they're going to ask you tough questions that you cannot answer. I have with me today two gentlemen, my co-hosts, who have been asked quadrillions of difficult, tough questions, Ray Comfort and Mark Spence. Guys, we've been there, we've done that, right? A lot of times, and we still get accosted with tough questions. So my question to you, maybe it's a tough question, is what is the toughest question you've ever been asked?
1: Yeah, how on earth did you ever get a television show?
0: Yeah, with
1: there's,
0: who?
1: There's no answer to that one.
0: Yeah, we still can't figure it out, right? And neither can you. What are these three buffoons doing on my television set? But seriously, guys, tough questions are common. I think they paralyze a lot of Christians. And it's one of the reasons I would say that many Christians don't even want to share the gospel because they're afraid of being stumped. Mark Spence, how have you dealt with that over the course of your 18 years upon the face of the earth?
2: Well, dealing with the tough questions, not having any answers, has led me to say, I don't have an answer for that. And guess what? That's okay. It's okay to say, I have a limited amount of knowledge within this arena. I want to study it out. Mm. You've encouraged me to do that very thing, and I'm going to study it out. Now, what they're not expecting you to say is, let me get back to you with an answer. What's your email address?
0: Wow.
1: You know, it's not the tough questions that are the problem. It's the fear of the tough questions.
0: Yeah.
1: That can paralyze us. The imagination goes wild. And very rarely do we get asked really tough questions.
2: Right.
1: But like Mark said, you can just put them aside and say, I just don't have to answer that, but let's get onto the subject at hand.
0: Ray, when I think of you back in New Zealand at the square, every single weekday for the most part, for was it 12 years?
1: Yeah, 12 years.
0: When you first started, because you've now become accustomed to answering questions, even the questions that, you know, hit you that you don't know. But when you first started, did you panic? I mean, you were a newer believer. You hadn't been walking with Christ that long. A few years, maybe? 3-4 years?
1: Yeah, but 2 years.
0: Oh, 2 years. He started open air preaching at 2 years. How did you deal with that? Was it nerve-wracking every time? Did you sometimes feel that temptation to be prideful and try to give an answer that you really didn't know? I mean, how did you deal with it?
1: It was more than nerve-wracking, and it was a sort of a sense of controlled panic. Mm. But you just trust the Lord. And I've always known that I can say, I don't know. I've never really tried to bluff it because I don't know where to go when someone asks, oh, I'm going to try and bluff this. You just say, I'm sorry, I don't know. And there are some questions we can't answer, and there's some that we shouldn't answer.
0: Were you ever asked, maybe on, I don't know, like national television, how do you sneak drugs into prison or anything like that?
1: Yes.
2: Well, now you've got to explain that.
1: No,
0: now
1: it's
0: you
1: not
0: gotta explain
1: how do you sneak drugs into prison. It's how do people sneak drugs into prison.
0: Right. Yeah, for those of you friends that don't know, let me just give you some backdrop. Ray used to lead a drug prevention center. Is that what it was called?
1: It was on High Street.
0: Yeah, High Street. And Ray one time was asked to do an interview about how someone would
1: sneak
0: drugs.
1: Well, let me back it up. There was a couple of drug addicts, I could tell they were drugs, come into the center and they were just looking at books. And I received a phone call from a national television program and they said, we'd like to ask you how they get drugs on prison. I thought, I don't know. Yeah, sure, go ahead. And they said, we'll be there in 5 minutes. I thought, how do you get drugs into prison? So I went up to these two drug addicts and said, how do you get drugs into prison?
3: They said, well, they inject oranges with LSD, they put them on postage stamps, and 5 minutes later, I was on national television saying, yes, and I became a national expert for the whole drug thing, and that was a platform for the gospel.
0: But, unbelievable. Yeah. Unbelievable.
2: Only Ray comes alive. This doesn't happen to you and
0: I. Well, let's not forget that when Ray was trying to get the center, he was praying, Lord, let me know you're in this, and he gets a call from the owner. He says, yes, this is Mr. God, be here.
1: Yes. I said, Lord, if you're in this, please let me know. I was on my knees, and probably 2 minutes later, I got a telegram saying, the letting of the dome, it was a big dome thing, is yours, God be here. It was just surreal.
0: That's
1: awesome. Crazy.
0: On High Street, friends, on High Street. All right, well, look, today we're going to be talking about answering tough questions. In fact, we produced a course some time ago called Tough Questions. And

0: We try to help Christians to understand that there are answers and that we can be bold witnesses for the Lord by his strength and glory. So we're going to check out one of the clips from Tough Questions.
1: I think that when you say things such as that humanity is innately evil and that it needs an external source to bring, to save us, to bring righteousness, I think that you are underestimating humanity. I think you're underestimating the morals that we can create, the societies that
2: Joseph,
1: we can create.
2: Joseph, could you tell me someone who was good in your eyes?
1: Well, the image would bring up images of people like Martin Luther King.
2: Okay, now hang on.
1: Like Mahatma Gandhi.
2: I've got to address that. Mahatma Gandhi and Martin Luther King. Let me answer that, okay? Mahatma Gandhi said, after a life of being a Hindu, I'm still separated from the God that I love by my own wretchedness. So he didn't think he was a good person. Neither did Martin Luther King.
3: Atheists say, oh, God's evil because he commanded genocide. He killed everyone on the earth except for 8 people. And you say, well, did that really happen? And I say, yeah, he killed everybody. So you're saying God exists and there was a Noah flood. Yeah. No, he didn't. So God didn't do it, so he doesn't exist. There's no evil. And you're an atheist. You can't say anything is good or bad or evil or right.
0: Three handsome fellas. Guys, sin.
3: Oh, stop it.
0: Sin, that was sinful. But sin, really, I mean, does anyone even have a concept of sin anymore? It looks like, you know, generations past, people had more of a consciousness. Maybe it was talked about more. Maybe there was less of this relativistic perspective in society. But does anyone even have a notion of sin anymore?
4: I would only say that people have a notion of sin when it's done against them, right? If somebody does them wrong, right? Like, Ray, you're probably...
3: Yes, Mark stole my notes.
0: No.
3: I was sitting there thinking, well, that's it then.
0: See what I got to put up with on this program, friends. Yeah, so Ray, but speak to that, please, because it's frustrating sometimes to try to talk to a person who keeps going in circles again and again and again about how, what do you mean sin? No, of course not. There's no such thing. I mean, how do you deal with it?
3: Well, we're living in a day and age where everyone does that which is right in their own eyes.
4: Mm.
3: They make the mistake of judging themselves by their own standard of righteousness. And they say they're good even though they're lying thieves. You go through the commandments, say, you think a lying thief is a good person? They say, yeah, yeah. And it's just, it's crazy. So what you have to do is realize that we have an ally right in the heart of the enemy.
0: Wow.
3: It's the conscience. And I love those old movies where some British or American agent would find themselves in Nazi Germany. They'd get into a bar or something, and they'd give a little code, and the person would give the code back. And suddenly they realize, I've made contact with the ally. And the code that makes contact with the ally is the Ten Commandments.
0: Mm.
3: When I say to someone, you know the commandments. You know it's wrong to steal and to lie. And they'll go, yeah, and subconsciously nod, because God has taken the time to write the work of the law on the heart, the conscience-bearing witness, and that's the ally we've got to work with, as Jesus did and as Paul did in Romans chapter 2, when he said, you who say you shall not steal, do you steal? Mm. You say you shall not commit adultery, do you commit adultery? So instead of arguing with someone, you have the contention set aside and you find there the conscience confirms the truth of the commandments.
0: Mark, would you say that today a lot of preachers don't talk about sin because it makes them feel uncomfortable personally, or is it it's just that they're not clear on what Scripture teaches on
4: Well, you know,
0: that.
4: I'd probably say both. I did an interview on Monday with a student who's writing a paper over at Bob Jones University on this very subject. And I like this quote from Martin Luther, the recognition of sin is the beginning of salvation.
0: Wow.
4: The recognition of sin is the beginning of salvation. And she, who was interviewing me, just could not grasp for the life of her how easy it is to use the law to bring the knowledge of sin. She was in this place, what we call evangelical frustration.
0: Yeah.
4: So desirous of people to get saved, willing to do whatever it takes and say whatever needs to be said in order to get somebody to repeat a prayer and perhaps go back to the church, there's a baptism, then that church answers to Mothership Church. We've had X amount of baptisms this year. And there's something wrong with that, right? We applaud when somebody makes a decision, but heaven applauds when
3: someone repents.
4: When someone repents.
0: Wow.
4: When someone repents of their sin.
0: Yeah.
3: You know, those that deny sin are living in a dream world. They can't watch the news at night. Every car alarm, every lock on every door, every prison, every judge, every jury, every police officer is a testimony to the reality of sin.
0: Wow.
3: If we didn't have sin, we wouldn't lock our doors, have car alarms.
4: Right.

0: wouldn't have bank vaults. We'd just leave money out on a counter in a bank and say, take what you want, bring it back when you've, you know, finished with the line. But sin dwells in the
1: heart. That's right. You know, and what you're saying is it works within the college classroom, but it doesn't work in real life.
0: Right.
1: Right. Tell you what, put your wallet with $100 in there with your ID. If lost, call this number and it won't happen. Nobody will call you to tell you that they found your wallet. More than likely, put $200, $300, $400 inside there, see what happens.
0: I may have mentioned before that it becomes national news when any human being does something right. You say, oh, Ben found $10,000 in a wallet. He returned it. Yeah. Whoa, he's a good man. Well, the fact that they're reporting on national news shows how uncommon it is. This is news when a human being does something which is right.
2: Well, speaking of that, Mark, mentioning the whole wallet thing, I mean, that you did that exact thing, right, in one of our programs where remember that? You were dropping wallets. And I mean, I love it because people are on camera and you see them take the money out and they're putting it in their, and it's like, what wallet? What do you mean? You know, it's like, hey, we got you. And it's like, ah. But yeah, I mean, Ray, obviously, for a season of your life before you got a hold of the use of the law, when you read that Spurgeon sermon many years ago, you didn't use the law in evangelism. So what was your angle? How would you share the gospel with unbelievers at that time?
0: I tried to get fish to jump into the boat by putting fish food in the boat that was exciting for fish, and it just didn't work. You know, we'd throw the net out and pull them in, and the net that God has given is the law. So what I would do is say, and I'm embarrassed to say it because it's so unbiblical, you'll never find true peace without Jesus Christ. There's a God-shaped vacuum in your heart that only God can fill. True peace and true happiness and fulfillment come from being a Christian. And I really believed it until I looked at reality, because I saw that all the guys that were in the crowd were happy. They were having a ball mocking me and blaspheming and joking. They always seemed to be happy. And I'd say, well, they haven't got true lasting happiness. I'll slash their tires and bring them to Christ, which is the logical conclusion. And I used to think like that. My neighbor seems so happy, he won't be interested in the happiness that I have in Jesus. So the sooner his house burns down, the better. So he'll listen. And that was just such a silly, silly attitude. All I had to do was go over to the neighbor and say, hey, do you think you're a good person? Are you going to make it to heaven? He doesn't need happiness. He needs righteousness. You can find happiness in the world. Moses chose rather to suffer affliction with the people of God than enjoy the pleasures of sin for a season. Wow. Sin is pleasurable. And the guy who said it was miserable as sin didn't know what he was talking about. Sin isn't miserable. It can give pleasure.
2: Man, it really is eye-opening, because we've been in this atmosphere for so long using the law and understanding the importance of highlighting people's sins and calling them to repentance. But Ray, that's pretty logical what you said. You know, if your perspective is that some, you know, people are miserable and that's why they need Jesus, then it's like you're going to do whatever you can to try to make them miserable so they get, I mean, obviously the house burning down, all that is a joke, but it's almost like you're trying to convince them they're miserable. No, you're sure. They're like, no, I'm not, man. Oh, what are you talking about? But when you use the law, nobody is immune because everybody's a sinner.
1: That's right.
2: I love it. Well, friends, another problem that we deal with today, as far as tough questions go, is within the realm of relativism. How do we deal with relativism in our day and age, where people say, oh, no, there are no absolutes? Check it out.
3: There is far more to truth than just absolute truth. That so-called immaterial truth is what societies are made of. It's part of what makes us human, the seeking of that truth.
4: And, so there is truth out there, and there is truth to be known.
3: Yeah, but not absolute truth in terms of, you know, of the abstract philosophy.
4: Right.
3: But
4: is that
3: yes,
4: true?
3: Truth in
4: is that absolutely true?
3: Absolutely true.
4: You're making a statement. You're saying there's no such thing as absolute truth philosophically. My question, is that absolutely true that there is no such thing as absolute truth in philosophy?
3: There is no such thing as absolute truth in philosophy. Is that what you said?
4: Right.
3: Yes, I would agree with that.
4: You'd agree with that?
3: Yes.
4: Do you find that self-refuting?
3: No.
4: There's no such thing as truth, and that's the truth.
3: No. What I said was that there's a difference between philosophy and science. Philosophy seeks to understand the abstract, as does religion. Science seeks to understand the material.
4: Right.
3: And that is the only truth.
4: Were you making a truth claim that there is no such thing as truth?
3: No, I was merely making a distinction between what
4: we can... It is a truth claim. In order to say there's no such thing as truth, you're making a truth claim, which becomes self-refuting.
3: I suppose that is an oxymoron.
4: Right. Well, it's wrong. It's illogical.
5: The only thing that I do know is that I don't know. I believe in everything and I don't believe in everything.

0: anything at all. I know enough to know I don't know anything, so...
1: Well, that's why I'm talking...
0: That's why I don't like that people that speak in absolute truths. I don't like that.
1: Do you think rape is wrong?
0: Yes.
1: Absolutely?
0: Yes.
1: Well, that's absolute truth.
2: Ray, that is absolutely classic.
3: The thing is, she probably still didn't get it. She probably did not catch what Ray was doing. That's the problem, right? You give them enough rope, they're going to hang themselves through their own worldview.
2: Yeah, well, that's what I was thinking when you were talking to the gentleman in Long Beach. I'm like, has it clicked yet?
3: Yes.
2: You know what I mean? Has he gotten that he's absolutely making no sense?
1: I felt he was floundering and sending out smoke screens. He was saying, you see a thought bubble, he just got me.
2: Yeah,
1: but
2: right.
1: He wouldn't say it with his mouth.
2: Yeah, it's like, right, at what moment does it finally hit them? Like, oh no.
1: And Mark rescued him by continuing to talk.
2: Yeah. Yeah, so guys, we come across that a lot. And my question to you is, what in the world is happening on our university campuses? Because if you maybe took out the background and we didn't somehow mention that this was a university campus, you'd think most people would say, there's no way, right? I mean, there's no way the people who are being taught to think critically and who are being taught logic, hopefully, in some of their classes, would think that way.
3: Right.
2: But Mark,
3: but they're not,
2: epidemic.
3: Right? I mean, they're not being taught to think critically.
2: Yeah.
3: I have two of my kids are taking a philosophy class at a secular school. And my boy, Ethan, comes back. Now, he's only a junior in high school, but he's taking this class. And he comes to me and he's like, Dad, this is so great. He starts off by saying that truth is unbendable, that there's only one truth, and you can have your truth and I can have my truth. Well, wait a minute, that makes no logical sense. I said, son, listen, just write down things that he says, and then if you want to kind of corner him or you want to have a dialogue, put it in the area in the realm of questions.
2: Yeah.
3: How does that work with this that you said over here? And cause him to be pushed back on his heels, and at the right moment, if given the opportunity, begin to proclaim the gospel. And Jesus said he is the truth. Every other worldview does not make sense unless you bring Christ into the conversation. So Christianity alone can do that.
2: Wow. Yeah.
1: So I have another weapon when I go to the local college. I always ask people, do you think there's an afterlife? And then, are you afraid of dying? And that's my little litmus test to see if they've got a humble heart. If someone says, yeah, I'm really scared of dying, I know I'm dealing with a humble person because they're being honest and open. And that usually is a headway straight for the gospel because they've got a will to live. They're crying out, I don't want to die. I don't want to die. If someone says, no, I'm not afraid of dying. When you're dead, you're dead. And I'm dealing with a proud person that's going to put up those arguments and the smoke screens all the way through. And that almost always happens. So it's very beneficial to ask someone, do you think there's an afterlife? Are you afraid of dying? And it's as though a relief comes over their face. This guy is speaking to something that I've had secretly in my heart all my life and never shared it because it's been so fearful for me. And it's a way for them to see that you really do care.
2: So Ray, what do you say to the person who says to you, how do you know everybody's afraid of dying?
1: Hebrews 2, verse 15, it says that the whole of humanity is subject to the fear of death or haunted by the fear of death all their lifetime. So that's my confidence. The Bible is the instruction book that tells us how humans think, what God's put within the human heart. And if we look at the instruction book, it has all the answers.
2: And Mark, you've dealt with situations where that's come to the surface when you're talking to people and they're... real heart issue is that, like, they might put up smoke screens, they might put up a facade and, you know, throw this question at you, that question at you, but how have you dealt with that when you're talking to someone and it does come to the surface that that's it, they are terrified to die, but yet they're being distracted by sin and foolish questions?
3: We need to be patient when we talk to people. Usually what gets the most views on YouTube, it's somebody being put in their place, the opposition being put in their place apologetically. That's not what evangelism is all about, right? Christianity is one beggar telling another beggar about the bread of life, how to find everlasting life. So when we get so caught up in trying to put somebody in their place and having an answer for that question, wanting them to be quiet so I can just get to it and make them look foolish, you failed.
2: Yeah.
3: You failed, right? I mean, you're too proud to even admit it. Their greatest need is to get right with God, and at that moment, your greatest desire is to demonstrate that you're not an intellectual, that you're an intellectual elitist, right?
2: All right.
3: That you know more than them. Listen, we need to humble ourselves because, but by the grace of God,

0: God, there go us.
1: Amen.
0: So when somebody begins to talk and they begin to not make sense, when given the moment, feel free to begin to speak up and to be friendly with the person. Yeah. That's one of the reasons why I think people absolutely love Ray's YouTube videos, is that he's relatable, that he comes down on their level, right? He's only 5'2", so he's able to see them face to face when they're...
2: Boy, you just sold me short. Look, let me share
1: something. 2'5", Mark. 2'5".
2: Yeah.
0: People can relate to him.
2: I'm short. Yesterday, I was talking to this guy who was actually very tall, nice-looking guy, very intelligent, very eloquent. And I said, do you believe in evolution? He says, yeah, I totally believe in evolution. Scientific. And I said, well, let me share what the Bible says, that God made man in his own image with a moral accountability. He made them male and female so they can reproduce after their own kind. Hmm. I said, what does evolution say? And he had no comeback. Wow. And I said, well, does the Bible make sense? He said, absolutely not. I said, do you think that people embrace evolution because it gets rid of moral accountability so they can have sex with their girlfriend and look at pornography without qualms of conscience? And he just smiled. I said, why are you smiling? And it was just so telling.
3: You know, Ray, seriously, it almost seems without fail, because you've asked that question a number of times to people, but that's typical, right? I mean, it's kind of like, it's almost like, you got me, right? Yes. I don't want to be fettered in my... you know, unbridled pursuit of immorality and wickedness.
2: It was wonderful because at the end I says, this all makes sense. He says, no. I said, you're going to think about it. He said, no. And I said, look, you're like a little kid holding a stick of dynamite and you're fascinated by the flicker of the flame.
3: Oh, wow.
2: And he just went, oh, like, and for the next probably 2 minutes, he just stayed and listened. It was quite
3: Ray, wow. I'm going to use that one. Have you used that before?
2: Yeah, there and then.
3: Oh, yeah, right. I'm a humble guy. Oh, guys, this is stirring my heart, you know, because it's a reminder, even as I watch those clips, it's a reminder that there is wisdom in the power of God's word, and there's wisdom given to God's people by his spirit. I mean, that illustration is just so profound. You know, you're standing there, you're holding a stick of dynamite, and like a kid on the 4th of July, you're being intrigued by the sparkles, and you're about to die. Like, and like you said, it makes people pause and think, you know, and it's huge. And so, friends, that clip you watched and the one before that is from our course, Tough Questions. You see it sitting here on the table. This can help equip you to know how to deal with those tough questions so that you can be ready to give an answer to those that ask you. So we're going to deal with one more now. We'll watch another clip. And this deals with, how do you respond to someone who basically says to you, I don't believe God exists. Where do you go from there?
4: Okay, so once you realize, okay, I messed up and God is real, so probably I should get on this train to heaven or something like that. But what if somebody doesn't believe that God is real?
5: You have an intuitive understanding of God's nature and his character. It's written on your heart. The book of Romans says you're without excuse because the invisible things of him through the creation of the world are clearly seen. You know there was a builder by looking at the building.
4: Yeah.
5: You know there's a painter by looking at the painting.
4: Yeah.
5: You know there's a creator by looking at creation or nature and it's ordered from the atom right to the universe.
4: Uh-huh.
5: You have a God-given conscience, a society shaped, but that conscience tells you that God exists. It's intuitive. That's my confidence when I'm talking to you. So I know that you believe in God's existence. What I'm trying to get you to realize is you're in big trouble with God. You didn't just mess up, but you sinned against heaven. You angered the God. You produced wrath in the Almighty that's abiding upon you that'll be revealed on the day of judgment. And I'm saying you need a Savior.
4: Okay.
5: This is what it's like. You and I on the edge of a plane 10,000 feet up. I got a parachute on. You haven't. You're saying, I can't see this gravity thing. I'm saying, man, it's there. You say, but I really don't. This uh-huh. I can save myself. I say, no. Best favor I can do for you, Peter, is hang you out the plane by your ankles for 5 seconds. When you come in, your good sense will kick in. You say, give me that parachute.
4: Yeah.
5: You say, man, I need a savior.
3: Oh, Mark, while we were watching that, you said something about Ray's demeanor on there.
0: Right.
3: Speak on that.
0: Well, notice that he's not trying to win an argument. He's not trying to put him in his place. He is reasoning with the person in order to get to the gospel. Mm. So he's slow to speak, he's willing to listen, he's willing to yield. And the guy had even made a comment. What did he say, right? He said something very, very silly.
2: While you're looking for it, let me just say, there's nothing special in what I was doing. It's just an obedience to the scripture. The servant of the Lord must not strive, but be gentle unto all men, and meekness, speaking to those that oppose themselves.
3: Wow.
0: Yeah, well, okay, well, it's right here. Well, Peter, he didn't take things too seriously at first, and he starts talking about how if I wanted to get on this train

0: to heaven, right? Just some silly talk. Ray takes no notice of it whatsoever, realizes what he really needs. And we need to do that. When a question is asked, we have to realize that's not what's really holding them back, especially when they start with a Gatling gun of questions. All of these questions start coming out. Yeah. You can just slowly, not even answer all of them at one time, but realize where you're heading, get to the gospel, and leave the results to God.
1: Wow.
0: That's the gentleness we need.
1: Yeah, and I think of what it says in the Word, let your gentleness be known to all men.
0: That's right.
1: The Lord is at hand. And they can't argue against that. You know, they may in their minds be convinced, oh, these Christians, they don't understand anything. But they can't argue with the fact that this person acted like they weren't offended by me. They acted like they didn't care about winning an argument. They acted like they weren't out there to put a notch on their belt. Man, they seemed like they really cared, you know? And it's amazing how the Lord can work in and through that. I mean, Ray, you've seen some pretty intense interactions be diffused by kindness, right? I mean, over the years.
0: Soft answers.
1: And how have you dealt with it? There's one story you've told before about wasn't it a guy that got mad at you and you parked somewhere or something? You pulled in?
2: Oh, that's right.
0: Cut him off.
2: Yeah, I actually cut him off. Accidentally, I didn't see him because I can't see over the windshield.
1: I use a booster seat.
0: He's got a booster seat.
2: I stand to drive. My wife works the pedals. I went to park my car and I looked and he had stopped his van. He was backing up and he was very angry. And then he got out and he stomped across to me. And I thought, man, I'm in big trouble. And he came over and he banged on the window, so I thought I better get out. Not that that would make stand up make much difference, but I got out, and he said that was a very stupid thing to do, and I said yes, I know, I'm sorry, please forgive me. He said, oh, have a nice weekend.
1: Because the temptation is to be like, who do you think you are?
0: Right.
1: You know, that's a
0: stand your ground.
1: Yeah, but man, Scripture's so true, time and time again, that gentle answer turns away wrath.
2: Right.
1: Unless you're some New Zealand preacher's wife and some guy's about to punch your husband, you say, don't you touch my husband.
2: That worked.
1: Yeah. That was Ray's wife defending him one day against a very brutal man. But we won't talk about that today, friends. Well, guys, this has been encouraging to me personally because it's a reminder that, because like everyone, we still sometimes deal with that nervousness of what are we going to say? But it's a reminder that salvation is of the Lord, that it's His Spirit who does the work.
2: Amen.
1: And so, friends, we hope that you've been encouraged today with that reminder. Again, the course that we've been talking about is Tough Questions. You can get it at livingwaters.com, and you can get sharpened and encouraged, and not just in having answers to questions, but in knowing that God is at work saving souls in the way that He saved you. So our encouragement to you is to be yielded to Him and watch Him use you for His glory. Thanks for joining us. We'll see you next time here again on Way of the Master. We hope this episode of Way of the Master has inspired you to share the message of eternal life. You can watch our award-winning movies, such as The Atheist Delusion, freely on our website, where you'll also find articles, videos, and audio messages, as well as books, DVDs, gospel tracts, and other resources to help you share your faith biblically and effectively. Make sure to visit livingwaters.com today.